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1: What's all that? What the bass is coming out funny through the cans?
2: Your tempo.
3: This will be,
4: if Roger's going to do a tempo, is
3: take,
4: his door shut?
3: Take one.
5: Yes!
6: Great.
1: Right, that'll do.
6: Okay.

0: carry me.
1: Oh, just got a blank. Right.
2: Don't stop.
3: Five.
1: Oh, you don't think I should?
2: No, you should go on, because you might just do it
1: hurt. Yes, you're dead right. All right, I shouldn't stop.
2: And also, it relieves the tension when you make it.
1: You're dead right, actually. I'll do it again. Sorry.
3: Six.
1: Right, here we go then.

0: Still sounds fast.
1: Sounds fast, doesn't it? No, I did a mistake, but I wanted to carry on. Actually, the first part of that wasn't bad. I'll do another one.

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0: I think it's time we introduce you to somebody. 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
1: Thank you, Brian. God bless you.

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0: tippy third story window? 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
1: You were expecting Tom Cruise?
2: See the guy running off?

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0: Oh, come on, Amos. 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
1: Hey guys, I got you.
2: No, don't. If you have.
3: Wait a second. Wait. Stop.
2: Brandon's got a different name because we might have to.
4: Oh, no.
2: Oh, fucking hell. We might have to edit. I mean.
5: What's the matter?
4: Oh, Brian's fucking around.
5: Brian! Ready for take?
2: You're swapping amps. He's just swapped amps. He's cheating.
5: Okay, this will be take whatever it is, take four.
4: Okay, hold on.
2: One, two, three, four.

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1: 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It starts off on the piano. 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
1: Roger
0: John.
1: And John, yes.
0: I sometimes forget them too.
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1: Can we come now to your producer, Roy Thomas Baker?
2: Roy half produced the first album, and then he went on to become a full producer. And I think Night at the Opera was the last one, and we co-produced it with him.
1: Freddie, did you select him, or did EMI provide him?
3: Well, it was through Trident, really.
4: It was all through Trident, yeah.
3: Because in the early days, you know, the first album, and then we had they stuck us with John Anthony, didn't they, as well? And we didn't really get on with him, so we gave him the elbow after one album. And then we did the second album with, you know, with Roy and Robin Cable.
2: Yeah, Trident was quite a mecca for producers at the time, because I remember sort of all of Bowie's most successful stuff was done with Ken Scott there.
4: Yeah.
1: Let's have another track from Sheer Heart Attack. This is In the Lap of the Gods.
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0: Teen Diary on this day in history.
1: Hello, today is July 16th. Here are some dates from Queen history. 1984, Queen released It's a Hard Life single with Is This the World We Created on B-side in the UK. 1986, Queen played live on Magic Tour at Main Road Stadium, Manchester, UK, in front of 35,000 fans. 2011, Brian and Kerry Ellis played live at the Orange College Hall Officers' Mess, Cranwell, UK. The first half of the concert was the RAF Orchestra, who played lots of instrumental scores. Kerry came on in the first half, with O'Brien, and sang Wind Beneath My Wings and No One But You. The second half of the concert was the anthem set with Brian. There was no encore, they just played right through. Then there was a little presentation to Brian and Kerry at the end. Fireworks were being set off during the last two numbers overhead. During Last Horizon, it sounded like Brian was playing in a different key to the rest of the band. He stopped playing mid-track and then resumed with the track in the correct key. 2013, Brian and Kerry Ellis played live at Diga Nazario Saro, Grotto, Italy. 2014, Queen plus Adam Lambert played live at the Wells Fargo Center, Philadelphia, USA. 2019, Queen plus Adam Lambert played live at the Talking Stick Resort Arena, Phoenix, USA. It was Queen Diary by AI Voice Nate, Queen Radio Net.
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1: We're back live on the satellite. It's Rockline. I'm Bob Coburn. Your number to call to speak with Brian May of Queen and the Starfleet Project is toll-free 1-800-222-ROCK. And Rockline welcomes Brian May. Nice to see you here.
2: Thank you, Bob. Yes, and hello to everybody across the United States. This is quite a thrill, actually.
1: You have a couple of albums out now, actually. You have the works with Queen, the Starfleet Project. Do you feel like you're competing with yourself at all?
2: No, not really. I think Starfleet was a very separate thing from Queen. You know, it was the very opposite of what we're trying to do in some ways. You know, the Queen albums are generally very finished and have been worked on and distilled and argued about for months, whereas the Starfleet thing was really just a session of a couple of days, which we did and put out. And so, you know, what it lacked in terms of being a finished product, I think that it gained in terms of being something which people felt was totally real. This was us in the studio, me and Edward and Alan Gratzer and Phil Chen and Fred Mandel.
1: What a lineup.
2: Just enjoying each other's company and enjoying each other's playing. And it's a real, for me, it was the great, or at least one of the great experiences of my life to be able to actually get that all together.
1: Now, this is a one-time shot, though, this Starfleet project.
2: Yes, I think so. It was just a bit of fun at the time, and I was only persuaded to put it out later. I'd already put it away and thought, well, this is fun for me, but maybe for no one else. But I'm glad that some people were able to share that.
1: Let's take a call from the Midwest. Lincoln, Nebraska, Z92 is our affiliate in Omaha. This is Cherie.
3: Hi, Cherie.
4: Hi, Brian.
3: Hello.
4: First, I'd like to say, I think Queen's a great group, and I hope you guys keep rocking.
3: Thank you very much.
4: Okay. I want to know, because of Queen's reputation for being hard to work with when making an album, was it easier for you when working with guys on Starfleet Project?
2: It was very easy, yes. It was just a very totally different situation. We knew each other just a little as friends, and we'd never played together properly before. And it was just like an adventure. It's just like, let's go out and play with someone new. You know, it's just, it was all exciting and all interesting and actually quite nerve-wracking on the first day, because we're all looking at each other and thinking, my God, you know, these people we know by reputation, but now we're playing together. And then the second day we relaxed and we did Let Me Out, which actually has that relaxed feel to it. Yeah, Queen is, the four members are all very different, and there are times that we argue a lot. You know, in fact, we argue about most things, but we feel that there is something special in there, and so we just think it's worth persevering. You know, we sieve things through. So in spite of, you know, having sometimes some tenseness between us, I think Queen is still something which has some kind of magic which is worth preserving.
1: Thank you for the call, Cherie.
2: You're
1: we
2: right,
1: have
2: Cherie?
1: More coming up with Brian May of Queen and the Starfleet Project. We'll be right back. It's Rockline on the Global Satellite Network. I'm Bob Coburn with Brian May. We're going to play something from the Starfleet Project. In fact, this is called Starfleet. Brian May and Friends on Rockline. Here's a treat for you. Two of the best guitarists in rock and roll having at it. Edward Van Halen and Brian May. That's
2: Isn't
1: nice.
2: Isn't he kind? we did have at it. I will say that. We did go some.
1: Let's take a call from Toledo, Ohio. FM 104 is our station there. Hello, Ray.
5: Hi, how you doing?
2: Hello, Ray. I'm fine.
5: All right. My question is, before you do a concert or before you play a long jam, do you do anything to make your fingers keep from getting tired?
2: No, they don't get tired, really. I think once you're played in, you don't have that problem. They get sore at the beginning of a tour because I get soft. I've never been a good boy at doing my practice, so I tend to, you know, I do other things. You know, I play the piano and stuff off tour, but I tend not to do the intensive amount of guitar playing that we do on tour. So the first couple of dates, I'm screaming in agony because the finger ends are very sensitive, you know. But as far as getting tired, no, there's some, I suppose if you got tired, there's so much adrenaline in a live situation anyway that you get just spurred on to keep doing more and more stuff. And generally, I don't want to stop at the end of the night.
1: Thanks for the call, Ray. And of course to you, Brian. It's been a pleasure to have you here.
2: Thanks. I enjoyed it a lot. Let's do some more.
1: Come back again, please.
2: Oh, no, now.
1: As a matter of fact, Brian is going to answer some telephones after the show is over, so you can call and talk to him. I'm BC, and I'll be seeing you.
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0: Queen Diary on this day in history.
1: Hello, today is July 16th. Here are some dates from Queen history. 1984, Queen released It's a Hard Life single with Is This the World We Created on B-side in the UK. 1986, Queen played live on Magic Tour at Main Road Stadium, Manchester, UK, in front of 35,000 fans. 2011, Brian and Carrie Ellis played live at the Orange College Hall Officers' Mess, Cranwell, UK. The first half of the concert was the RAF Orchestra, who played lots of instrumental scores. Carrie came on in the first half, with O'Brien, and sang Wind Beneath My Wings and No One But You. The second half of the concert was the anthem set with Brian. There was no encore, they just played right through. Then there was a little presentation to Brian and Carrie at the end. Fireworks were being set off during the last two numbers overhead. During Last Horizon, it sounded like Brian was playing in a different key to the rest of the band. He stopped playing mid-track and then resumed with the track in the correct key. 2013, Brian and Carrie Ellis played live at Digo Nazario Saro, Grotto, Italy. 2014, Queen plus Adam Lambert played live at the Wells Fargo Center, Philadelphia, USA. 2019, Queen plus Adam Lambert played live at the Talking Stick Resort Arena, Phoenix, USA. It was Queen Diary by AI Voice Nate, Queen Radio Net.
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0: You don't want to?
1: No, hell's much better. Look at the interesting people that you're going to meet down there. 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

This song is dedicated to those that lost their life last night in Orlando, Florida, and anybody that has been victim of senseless violence or hatred.

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1: Well, despite those current health problems, despite partying, the expensive restaurants and the opera and the ballet, and generally being a dirty stop-out, Freddie looks incredibly good. You look fit and young, I said, rather jealously, so how come?
2: I don't get up every morning and rush to the mirror and say how many lines I've got. I mean, that's the best way to do it, as far as I'm concerned. I don't worry, because, I mean, if you're going to get old, or you look, that's the way it is, no matter facelifts or whatever, no matter how many creams you use, or what's it, it's just not me, you know, it's just not me, And I know the kind of life I lead sometimes, you know, I'm on these late nights and everything. Yeah. I can get by with like 2 or 3 hours sleep a night, and I'm fine.
1: Are you vain?
2: And then am I vain? Well, to a certain extent, yes.
1: Yeah.
2: I have those ingredients. Yes.
1: How do you show yourself?
2: I like to feel that I look good at all times when I go out. I think it has its inner happiness, you know, it has to come from within.
1: It seems to be a very successful way of coming from it as well. And apart from that inner well-being, Freddie has taken his fair share of physical knocks. We reported on the broken leg, I think it happened in Brazil. And in fact, the broken leg has happened on more than one occasion.
2: I've actually broken it 3 times. But it's not broken. I think broken is the wrong thing. I've just torn my ligaments, which I think is worse sometimes. So it's nothing to do with the bones. It's just my ligaments on the right knee. I used to do a lot of exercise and weightlifting and all that. And it's sort of, I can't really, because I can't really put pressure on my right knee anymore. So therefore, I'm sort of limited in the kind of exercise and the weightlifting I do. In one performance on a German tour, I actually collapsed. I just did a wrong move, and right on the front stage, I just, you know, spotlights and everything, I just collapsed, and they thought it was part of the show, but of course I couldn't get up again. But as, you know, the show must go on, I was in agony, but I just said, I'll do 2 more songs, but seated at the piano, because at least I can. So they carried me on again. And it was the only time I've actually done this. So at the end of the show, I couldn't take my bow. I was just sat there because I couldn't move. But I was at the piano. I did Bohemian Rhapsody and We're the Champions. And, you know, the rest of the group had to leave. And then straight

0: are the champions. It's 11:25. We now know he's been under a lot of strain, so let's talk about the future with Freddie Mercury on a Wednesday morning.
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0: So is Freddie thinking of putting his feet up for a while?
2: Far be it from me to say that I don't want to do nothing. And people are saying, okay, now I've done my solo project, and they think I'm actually going to just stay that way. But no way. I mean, I do love working with Queen, and I think the next project is going to be the next Queen album. And the only thing I did sort of point out to them is that I need a well-deserved rest. Yes. I mean, in terms of schedule and all that, I mean, we should be doing a Queen album now, you see. But I mean, because I did my solo project, it sort of, I sort of went off on a tangent, and now everything is sort of coming a bit late. And I just said, look, for me to do it properly, I need a little bit of rest. I mean, I think the next Queen album is scheduled in December.

0: written in the stars.
1: Freddie Mercury. I was trying to think of a way to sum him up. One thing he said to me that we weren't able to use in this piece of tape, there's so much material we actually had that we couldn't use. We were talking about the appearance that Queen are going to make at Live Aid, and he said he was delighted about it. And I said, how can you be delighted? It's a mega concert for everybody. Mega's a word I shouldn't use. No one is going to be able to do a voice check, a sound check, or a lighting check. It'll be just Queen exposed, naked, as it were. And he said, I'm delighted about that, because it will actually prove to people that Queen are a musical band, not just an effects band.
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3: 1, 2, 3, 4. Didn't sound nice, sorry. This thing always sounds out of tune, even though it is. All right, then. 1, 2, 3, 4. Oh, it's you, Bulsara.
4: What?
3: You that's flatting, bastard. You're going, na-na-na. It really makes a difference, because if you do that, I sort of squeeze on the string to make it sharper.
4: Come on!
5: Okay, sorry, I won't sing.
3: It's very important. Oh,
5: okay, then.
3: Right!
6: Right, what's going on here, then?
5: Right, Brizy.
3: 1, 2, 3, 4.

0: Yeah. Do another one straight away, because that wasn't too good. Roger, you fucked it up.
1: Not so you'd notice.
2: I noticed.
1: Very silly little rules all over the place.
0: No,
1: I want you to do this.
0: No, that wasn't the one you fucked up.
1: No, I know.
2: What do you think this group's called?
0: Bitch.
2: Queen Bitch.
0: Oh. Hang on, I better make sure this is right.

0: Shut up, yeah.
1: Nice. Is it worth listening to that?
2: Yeah.
0: All right. That's nice. Just get the tempo.
3: Around the world, you're listening to Queen Radio Net.
2: Okay. Do you like that sustained note or not?
0: Yes, that was very good.
4: Yeah, I thought it was sounding quite nice. Though.
0: That was very good. But can't you, for the first bits, do like boom, boom, juke, and cut it off?
2: So okay. Yeah.
0: There's that gap.
5: I take five.
0: One, two, three, four.

Hello, everybody! Is everybody all right? Okay!

0: 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It's really nice to be here tonight.
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0: Queen Diary on this day in history.
1: Hello, today is July 16th. Here are some dates from Queen history. 1984, Queen released It's a Hard Life single with Is This the World We Created on B-side in the UK. 1986, Queen played live on Magic Tour at Main Road Stadium, Manchester, UK, in front of 35,000 fans. 2011, Brian and Kerry Ellis played live at the Orange College Hall Officers' Mess, Cranwell, UK. The first half of the concert was the RAF Orchestra, who played lots of instrumental scores. Kerry came on in the first half, with O'Brien, and sang Wind Beneath My Wings and No One But You. The second half of the concert was the anthem set with Brian. There was no encore, they just played right through. Then there was a little presentation to Brian and Kerry at the end. Fireworks were being set off during the last two numbers overhead. During Last Horizon, it sounded like Brian was playing in a different key to the rest of the band. He stopped playing mid-track and then resumed with the track in the correct key. 2013, Brian and Kerry Ellis played live at Digan Azario Saro, Grotto, Italy. 2014, Queen plus Adam Lambert played live at the Wells Fargo Center, Philadelphia, USA. 2019, Queen plus Adam Lambert played live at the Talking Stick Resort Arena, Phoenix, USA. It was Queen Diary by AI Voice Nate, Queen Radio Net. Queen.

0: You just started your second decade together as a band.
1: Oh my God, you make me feel so old.
0: What do you think that has kept the band...
1: Don't I look good?
0: Yeah, you look great. What do you think has kept the band together and so intact and same personnel
1: money.
0: For so many years?
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3: 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Zaspivajmo!

0: I got a feeling I should be doing all right. 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
1: 21 minutes to 11. I talked to Brian May last week before he went on holiday, and a well-deserved one. It's the first holiday he's had in 3 years. Let's talk now about the decision process. I mean, how do you decide, if you're someone like Brian May, what becomes a Queen song, what becomes a Brian May song?
2: Some of them along the way nearly became Queen tracks. There's, I mean, a lot of the stuff I've written over the last few years does go that way, obviously, and there's a great temptation to do that. So there's a few songs, like, for instance, Headlong or I Can't Live With You, which might have ended up on the solo album if the timing had been different, you know. But while the Queen vehicle was there, it always seemed worthwhile going for it, you know. Once you give a song to Freddie, you know, it becomes something else, you know. And the band in general, you know, that there's such a chemistry there that in giving away a song to the band, you actually gain more than you give, you know. I always gave the best stuff. I think it was always nothing but the best for the band, yeah. And that's the way we were always working, which now doesn't happen, yes, because we don't have a band, yes.
1: One of the things that was extraordinary about Queen and about the people around Queen was the protection that you all provided for Freddie, which I think was
2: fantastic. Yes, we lied very effectively, didn't we?
1: Yeah.
2: And I totally stand by that.
1: I think it's something which you should be very proud of.
2: Thanks, I appreciate it.
1: And so should Freddie, because he's got friends.
2: Yeah, absolutely. And we respected his way of living, and I think it totally worked for him. He's a very unusual guy, Freddie. He really was. I think even more unusual than people realise from his public image, in that he was so in control of himself. I've never really met anybody like it.
1: What do you mean?
2: Well, he was... I think most of us respond to the stuff which was put into us in the first few years of our lives, you know, and we fight to escape from being the things which our parents expected us to be, you know, or our friends or whatever was going on at that time. And I think very few people ever escape to the point where they are their own person. And I think Freddie actually did it at a stroke. You know, people go on courses to do this, EST and all that stuff, you know, and sort of self-realization. And Fred, in his own very simple and direct way, just decided at one point, I ain't going to be what anybody else wants me to be. I'm going to be what I want to be. Mm. And he had an image of himself he wanted to be. He wanted to be this Mercury person, you know. And he became it at the age of about, I don't know, 20 to 22, something
1: so
2: like
1: you
2: that.
1: Saw this happen?
2: Absolutely, yeah. I think he became... He was so single-minded. And part of, you know, his way of dealing with his death was part of that. He decided that this was how he was going to do it. He didn't want any fuss. He didn't want any sympathy or any special treatment. He just wanted business as usual until it stopped. And that's what he managed to achieve. And we helped him to achieve it. I think he's a great example. I just hope I die as good as that, you know, and live as good as that.
1: It's interesting, when you talk to Brian May about Freddie Mercury, sometimes he's in the present tense when he discusses him. He'll say, Freddie does this and Freddie is that. And then suddenly he'll correct himself and he'll put Freddie in the past tense. And that's something that came out of our conversation about Freddie.
2: It was a traumatic period, yes, in many ways. Yes.
1: Are you able yet to put it and adjust to it and judge it now? Or can't you stand back yet?
2: I think it's on various levels. In one way, I suppose you make a decision. My decision was that I was going to plunge into work and that was going to be the way I was going to deal with it. And I've always found that's the best way to get through traumas. So on one level, I'm going on all right, you know, and I'm functional. But on another level, down there somewhere, I haven't quite got used to it yet. There's still points where people say to me something about Freddie and I think, yeah, he'll... And then I think, no, he won't. You know, he won't be there. And it's... There's a sort of jarring that goes on because he was... It's like a member of the family, really. It's like a very close member of the family because we were together for most of our adult life in one way or another. Yeah, and it happens most, actually, I suppose, most in the studio, because that's where we were, where I was closest to him. You know?
1: Yeah. Very hard. How long will that take, do you think?
2: I don't know. I suppose it will always be there in a way. In some ways, I feel quite positive about it now. I've got to that point, at least, you know, because I think his influence... I think I appreciate more his influence now than before, because we used to, I mean, the band as a whole always fought about everything, you know, so sometimes you would grudgingly give each other credit for things, you know, and, but I feel sort of freer to recognize his influence on me now than perhaps I would have been before, you know. Before I might have said, no, you know, I was the big influence on him and he was a big influence on me, you know, but now I feel very free to say, yeah, I mean, a lot of stuff that I do is actually motivated by things that happened with Freddie.
1: There's the Brian May version, and there's the Queen version.
2: Eventually, you will hear a Queen version of this song, actually, which is hidden away in the archive somewhere, because we did it, yeah.
3: Who sang it?
2: Freddie sang it, yes, and it's great. It's wonderful. It's very, very different from this.

0: think, you know, both versions will see the light of day eventually, and people can make their own judgment, you know. But what I wanted to do with this version, I mean, we did the other one very much on the lines of the way Queen are able to do things. You know, it had all the breadth and the dynamics and the, a lot of power at the end, as you would kind of imagine the song, you know, would benefit from.
1: Queen Radio Net. 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

0: Queen Diary on this day in history.
1: Hello, today is July 16th. Here are some dates from Queen history. 1984, Queen released It's a Hard Life single with Is This the World We Created on B-side in the UK. 1986, Queen played live on Magic Tour at Main Road Stadium, Manchester, UK, in front of 35,000 fans. 2011, Brian and Kerry Ellis played live at the Orange College Hall Officers Mess, Cranwell, UK. The first half of the concert was the RAF Orchestra, who played lots of instrumental scores. Kerry came on in the first half, with O'Brien, and sang Wind Beneath My Wings and No One But You. The second half of the concert was the anthem set with Brian. There was no encore, they just played right through. Then there was a little presentation to Brian and Kerry at the end. Fireworks were being set off during the last two numbers overhead. During Last Horizon, it sounded like Brian was playing in a different key to the rest of the band. He stopped playing mid-track and then resumed with the track in the correct key. 2013, Brian and Kerry Ellis played live at Digo Nazario Saro, Grotto, Italy. 2014, Queen plus Adam Lambert played live at the Wells Fargo Center, Philadelphia, USA. 2019, Queen plus Adam Lambert played live at the Talking Stick Resort Arena, Phoenix, USA. It was Queen Diary by AI Voice Nate, Queen RadioNet.
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1: The story behind the song, Killer Queen. I'm relieved. Perfect performance, commented the character of John Deacon in Bohemian Rhapsody the movie, when the band was protesting about having to do lip sync for their performance of this song on Top of the Pops. There was certainly some sense in this view, as due to the insistence of the BBC that nothing was played live, the complexity of the studio recording of the song could be enjoyed by us viewers at the time. The band couldn't have reproduced it in a live performance and never did. What's more, the sheer visual impact of their presentation was memorable enough. Even if there were no existing YouTube footage, I could still describe a lot of it from memory. Freddie's fur jacket, running his fingers down the neck of John's bass, Brian's white nail polish to match Freddie's black, and, most of all, Roger's rebellious reluctance at having to do playback with his drums and cymbals visibly taped up. I was only 12 when the song was released as a single in the UK in October 1974 on a double A-side with Flick of the Wrist, which also appears on side one of the Sheer Heart Attack album. Killer Queen finished up taking precedence and it shot to number two in the chart. It was an introduction to the name of a champagne, as I have a distinct memory of discussing Moët et Chandon with my schoolmates, because we hadn't had a clue what it was. By all accounts, including his own, Freddie was very fond of champagne. I may have been a little too young to comprehend all the references concerning this high-class prostitute. Being introduced to Marie Antoinette and her cake was one thing, but we'd been babies when the Cuban Missile Crisis happened in 1962, so the geopolitical reference to Khrushchev and Kennedy from earlier in the Cold War was a bit beyond us at that point. However, the sophistication and subtleties of the lyrics weren't lost on us, especially, then again incidentally, if you're that way inclined. Such innuendo could already be the source of some amusement. It's interesting, in fact, to know that Freddie wrote the lyrics first and the music afterwards, the reverse of his usual method, and that he completed the whole composition in one weekend. I don't know what our music teachers would have thought about the fact that the song has been included in more recent times as a vocal music appraisal in the specification of the UK Edexcel GCSE music exam. Thus, there are study aid videos on YouTube analysing its intricacies, the finger clicks, the combination of piano and tack piano, the three-part guitar, the unconventional E-flat major key, the harmonies, the outstanding vocal agility, the interaction of melody and lyrics, the percussion bits with cymbals, snare rolls, and that unforgettable touch of triangle, the melodic bass. There's so much there for a young musician to learn about, the sheer detail at play here. So much effort was put into this track that Freddie, still sitting on his piano stool, apparently had to be dragged back by roadies to put the finishing touches to it. In fact, Brian's layered guitar solo was added later because he'd been ill during the recording sessions. This was only Queen's second hit single, but it seems that they were breaking new ground here and would always have the potential to be eclectic thereafter. The song appeared continuously in concert set lists, with a break around the time of the Hot Space Tour, then it was reinstated for the Works Tour before being dropped again. It was, however, the B-side of the single Who Wants to Live Forever in 1986, and also appeared on the B-side of a UK single CD of Heaven for Everyone in 1995. In We Will Rock You, the musical, Killer Queen was the name given to the female villain, with the song sung partly by the chorus and partly by her, and it has become a staple in the Queen and Adam Lambert collaboration. There's no doubt that this early song set the scene for Queen, and Freddie in particular, who continued to write in a Noel Coward vein for some tracks on the follow-up albums, A Night at the Opera and A Day at the Races, and again later for the Innuendo album as well. This is Alison Sezzi for Queen Radio Net.

0: I've always been like this. Success does help. It makes it easier to be outrageous or whatever, but I mean, that doesn't stop me. If all my money ended tomorrow, I would still be the same person. I'd still go about the same way, like I had lots of money, and that's what I used to do before. That's part of me, and I'll always walk around like a Persian popinjay, and no one's going to stop me, honey.
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2: Right, this is going to be take one.
3: Your cans are too loud.
2: Oh, they are. Turn them down, then.
4: It's just you, it's too loud.
5: No, it's just him. It's just Roy talking so loud.
3: No, the bass is well.
4: Too much bass.
6: That sounds better. Try that.
2: Okay, this is a take. Take one.
5: Okay, before Brian's... Hang on. We must do this in a few takes, because...
4: Come on.
5: Brian's strings are getting old.
4: Yeah, my fingers are getting old, too.
3: So am I.

0: Well, you'd bloody turn the bass down.
1: Why
0: did?
2: Well, is that a fade out at the end?
3: Yes.
0: Yes.
2: Come and have a listen.
1: Let's have a listen.
0: I didn't do anything wrong, did I?
3: Yeah.

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0: Mr. Scully from queenconcerts.com presents one Queen or solo concert. 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
1: Queen live at the Hammersmith Odeon in London on the 24th of December 1975. This was a special one-off concert that was broadcasted live on BBC Two's Old Grey Whistlers TV show. It was broadcasted on radio and TVs many times in later years and became the most heavily bootlegged Queen show ever. The band had to cut down the length of their set for TV, so some of the songs are missing and some may be in a different position than was usual for the A Night at the Opera tour. Three of the band members later admitted that they had flu and felt terrible that day, but they still delivered an absolutely super performance, and for many of us, this is the best Queen concert recording ever. Pay attention especially to Brian's beautiful guitar solo or the Bohemian Rhapsody medley that is followed by Bring Back That Leroy Brown. After the rock and roll medley, the broadcast ended, the TV crew left, and the second encore that included Seven Seas Rye and See What a Fool I've Been is available only as audio recording.

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1: In English it goes, I would like to dedicate this song to absent friends. That's what we say in England. We say to absent friends. And it's, les amis qui ne sont plus avec nous.

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0: On Air, the best of interviews.
1: Yeah. That's the end of side one of A Day at the Races.
2: A track
1: by John Deacon. His contribution to this album. It's good. His songs are getting better every time, actually.
2: He's the quiet
1: one. I'm getting
2: a
1: bit worried, actually.
2: Yes.
1: He's sort of quiet. To lots of people, you think, don't underestimate him. He's got a fiery streak underneath all that, really. But I think, because I talk so much anyway, he likes to let me do all the talking. But, I mean, once people sort of crack that thin ice, then he's all right, you know. You can never stop him talking then.
2: Actually, you're a very shy bunch, really, aren't you?
1: We are, really, actually.
2: He said, hiding behind
1: not,
2: the bottle.
1: Not, me shy, of course. Yes, I am, actually. People don't seem to realise that. Just because I go around tearing around on stage, they think I should go tearing around life. But I'm not, really.
2: Good. Well done. Right. I've said to you once, you must have had a classical upbringing, and you went, so I dropped that one, but I think you really must have.
1: I did. Well, I did have in my youth. That's a couple of years ago. When I was about 7 years old, I had piano lessons, and I did up to grade four classical, practical and theory, and then I gave it up because I basically sort of play by ear, really, and I can't sight read at all, so I gave that up anyway, and now all my sort of playing is done by ear. I can't read music that well. It takes me a long while.
2: Well, how do you work out these amazing harmonies you do?
1: That's quite easy, yeah.
2: Same as you do.
1: Okay. I don't know, I just sort of, you just have to work at it, you know, and after a while you sort of fall into a pattern. And experience. I think I feel I'm getting better every year. Don't you?
2: Oh, I do, yes.
1: I learn a lot from our past albums, actually. See how they're constructed and things. And then you sort of use what you've done in the past and work out different things.
2: So you're polishing beautifully. It's really a polished product now.
1: Yes.
2: I mean, that you take my breath away. The harmonies on that are supreme.
1: They're nice, yes. I'm very, very pleased with them.
2: Isn't he modest?
1: Right,
2: now, 22 minutes to 3, and from the polished to the
1: side tool.
2: Yes, bit hairy this number. So if you're a little old lady, stand back.
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3: Let's do a run. Let's have a run through. Come on.
4: Okay.
3: Right.
4: Should we start with that old intro of a... And then you bring it in.
3: And you should keep it flowing. Da da da da da da da bong. Bang.
4: Okay. Try again then.
5: This will be take two, take two.
4: One, two. One, two, three, four.

wisdom.

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gonna write tonight.

0: Queen Diary on this day in history.
1: Hello, today is July 16th. Here are some dates from Queen history. 1984, Queen released It's a Hard Life single with Is This the World We Created on B-side in the UK. 1986, Queen played live on Magic Tour at Main Road Stadium, Manchester, UK, in front of 35,000 fans. 2011, Brian and Kerry Ellis played live at the Orange College Hall Officers' Mess, Cranwell, UK. The first half of the concert was the RAF Orchestra, who played lots of instrumental scores. Kerry came on in the first half, with O'Brien, and sang Wind Beneath My Wings and No One But You. The second half of the concert was the anthem set with Brian. There was no encore, they just played right through. Then there was a little presentation to Brian and Kerry at the end. Fireworks were being set off during the last two numbers overhead. During Last Horizon, it sounded like Brian was playing in a different key to the rest of the band. He stopped playing mid-track and then resumed with the track in the correct key. 2013, Brian and Kerry Ellis played live at Digan Azario Saro, Grotto, Italy. 2014, Queen plus Adam Lambert played live at the Wells Fargo Center, Philadelphia, USA. 2019, Queen plus Adam Lambert played live at the Talking Stick Resort Arena, Phoenix, USA. It was Queen Diary by AI Voice Nate, Queen RadioNet.
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1: Interview with Freddie Mercury in 1986 at Freddie's home in Kensington, London.
2: Wonder now why you would want to go on. You have everything, you're rich, you're successful, you're famous.
3: Oh, here we go again. I've nothing else to do.
2: No.
3: I could become a gardener, right, Jenna? We're talking about it as we're sitting in the garden. It's a, I suppose I could become a Japanese landscape gardener. But no, I mean, why should I carry on? No, I want to. In fact, this is this new. I mean, we really didn't think that the tour was going to take on in such a way. I mean, you know, I mean, after Live Aid and everything, we thought yes, but now we're still breaking all box office records in
2: yes.
3: certain places. So
2: yes.
3: I mean, that's sort of even more more of a, an impetus to sort of carry on. To be honest, you know, why leave now? So. What the hell am I going to do anyway?
4: You are a performer.
3: Yes, I'd get so bored. I'd get so bored.
4: Are there any new challenges left, though, for you?
3: It's trying to keep the band going when everybody says it's breaking up, to be honest. So really, that's sort of turned round in such a way. I mean,
4: yeah.
3: We were all getting very despondent and we all wanted to do different things. And when you have that in your sort of bloodstream, as it were, sort of the slightest thing that happens, you just say fine, that's it, you know. So it's like you just need the slightest excuse to actually break up the band. And for some odd reason, I think after sort of being on tour already, because we've done half the tour
4: yes
3: at the moment, and there was this thing that we had started the tour, and I had sort of made up my mind that after the tour we're gonna but not let it out or anything, we're just going to sort of finish the tour and then think about it. But I sort of made up my mind. But I mean, having said that, I was the one that actually changed. I mean, so I do, I'm a man of mood sometimes, yeah.
4: Mm.
3: So I mean, I suddenly thought that everything was going so well, and I sort of, I don't know, from somewhere or other, I got a sort of newfound sort of force, I think. So I mean, suddenly there's sort of more left in Queen. Having said that, I mean, well, at the end of the tour, I probably say it's finished, but I mean, we really want to stay together. Where it really gets pretty hectic in those areas is when we actually do an album, because I mean, we do get on each other's nerves, and we actually really, it's a pretty solid workout on that, and then you actually start thinking, is it really worth it after all these years? Because I think the way I think about these things, I think so do the rest of them, is that after all these years, you don't want it to be such a fight to get anything done, because I mean, you've already done that thing, and I think most of it should be fun, like recording should be fun now, because I mean, we know each other, don't we? But it's not, it's even worse. So I think then you have to sit back and think, is it really worth it? Why don't we just go our separate ways and sort of enjoy it? But I think we're the four people that in the end sort of we need that kind of thing, even though we don't like it. If it was too easy, we would think, oh dear, you know what I mean? So, I mean, like, we want to make it easy for ourselves, and so we have this wonderful space to do nothing, and we think, oh, my God, we better go back in and carry on fighting, really. And I suppose that's it. That's the way I am.
4: Mm. What kind of things do you fight over?
3: Well, a lot of the time is how each musician is displayed on an album. So, like, if I had more songs than somebody else, it would make them a lesser musician. You see what I mean?
4: Mm.
3: That's how near the market is. So I think now we've... I've always tried to sort of make it very diplomatic, so I just say, okay, no matter what it is, we all have even songs from now, you know. Like in the early days, Brian and I always wrote far more, but now it's come to a stage where they all want to be, pull their weight, you know.
4: Equal share in songs.
3: At this point in time, I think that's the only way for Queen to survive.
4: So, yeah, because that destroyed the Beatles in the end, didn't it, when George Harrison and Ringo were complaining they had no tracks on the albums.
3: You see, I mean, I don't mind that, but at the time, it's sometimes so great on our nerves is that I mean, we can't sort of just live as a quartet all the time. So it's like, you feel like every time you sort of make a move, you're like a sort of four-headed Gorgon or something, you know. Like, you know what I mean? I like to feel that I'm sort of we all want to feel that we're individual. So it's that break that's very hard to do. Mm. Otherwise, it's horrible to sort of just be, you know, thought of as one quarter of some entity.
4: Mm.
3: But I do enjoy it too. I enjoy it. It is a kind of a hobby in a funny way. It's something that, It's a it's so rewarding in the end that you just want to keep doing it and do different aspects of it to see how they turn out.
4: When you're out there, the roar of the crowd, what does that do to you when you hear that roar of the crowd? How does it affect you?
3: I look at the bank balance. What do you want me to say? Yeah.
4: Well, I mean, does it still give you shivers in the spine?
3: Very much so.
4: Or
3: very
4: do you feel
3: so.
4: Nervous?
3: Very much so. I was quite worried about undertaking this tour because I thought, am I going to be able to do all this stuff? And my sort of voice is sort of like it takes a lot of beating, and I just have to make sure that I can't sing as extensively as I used to. So I have to, and there's no excuse you can give. You can't do a show and say, look, I'm sorry, I did two shows, last couple of days, and so my voice is, really taking a toll on the third. So I was very worried about that because it is a crucial moment as well. Because if we don't do well now, they're going to just say, okay, that is the end of Queen. It's not like the early days where I could do anything, because I always knew that I could get away and get away with it. Now I have to sort of make sure that it's, because everyone's watching,
4: What sort of people, talking about the people you socialise, you mentioned the arts and whatever, but then I said to you, would you invite an EastEnder to dinner? I mean EastEnders TV series, I mean soap opera.
3: Oh, yes,
4: I don't mean an EastEnder.
3: Albert, I was just going to ask you about that. Oh, why not? I mean, I just, but it sort of goes, but what I said, I mean, it doesn't matter what the label is. I mean, if they're interesting enough. I mean, I couldn't categorically just say, well, I wouldn't have that and I would have that. Because you just don't, never judge a book by its cover. So, I mean, it's like...
4: So you're interested in people that got something to offer.
3: Yes, it doesn't matter where they came from. And there are other things besides actually just being seen out with a superstar on each shoulder.
4: So what you're really saying is that it's more important for you to, when you've got away from the spotlight and the stage, is to try and develop some personal relationship with someone, because you've got to
3: that
4: have a relationship.
3: Anybody would want that. I mean, everybody wants a. You're saying that everybody wants a lovely relationship, and at the same time, go out and have fun. Basically, we want that. Both ways. But at the moment, for me, at the moment of time, I'm quite happy just coming home and. Tickling my peonies, and it's just
4: they're not out.
3: That's why I'm tickling them. You shrewd thing, you know.
4: Because has wealth and fame brought you happiness?
3: It's brought me contentment at the moment. Yeah, I'm very content.
4: You look
3: at
4: them. Yes.
3: Yeah, I am. I'm very content. I'm very. It's not what I thought I would be happy with. So it's like, you always sort of have a go in terms of happiness, in terms of love, in terms of. But I quite like it. It's something that I had to sort of come to terms with, if you know what I mean. Which is completely new to me. Like, I mean, you always sort of think, this is the goal I want, and you strive for that. And suddenly, for me, I think I've been sort of pushed at a tangent. And suddenly I feel, okay, this is where I am, and you have to sort of make the best of it. Does that make sense? It's like, I mean, you have your ideals or whatever in terms of, okay, I'll be honest, but in terms of love and everything, I always thought it would be this way. And in that area, I've tried and I've failed. And suddenly I've just been put in a different direction where I feel that's where I my happiness lies. Rather than sort of have a one-to-one basis, I don't think that's what... I feel I'm going to get out of my life, where I have a complete one-to-one. I feel that I can have a one-to-one thing with a lot of people around. This is what I think is going to be
4: your life,
3: my life, and I think I have to come to terms with it. And if you tell yourself that that's what's going to be, then you have to just let the steam off one end and just say, "Fuck, it's not going to happen that way. Do it here, we're here," and don't get so tangled up, and otherwise you're just going to lose out. You're going to be dropped dead one day and say, "Oh my God."
4: Mm.
3: I am, honestly, quite content. I really am.
4: And you've become quite serious, haven't you, Freddie?
3: Serious in terms of what?
4: About everything.
3: I've always been serious.
4: Have you?
3: But I still have a flippant nature.
4: Yes, yeah, that's yes, yeah.
3: Element of humour, yes. You have to have that.
4: Yes.
3: But I suppose, I mean, being 39, so you look upon it in a more sedate way, or a more sort of, I'm not as...
4: Do you have a fear of middle age, like some people?
3: Not at all.
4: No.
3: It's a very difficult life for people in our position, as you know. Yeah. And the slightest thing can turn it all back. And sometimes you can actually, you can be a very strong person and you can build it all up, and against all odds you've got that. And it takes one tiny little thing, like, I mean, something you put, it's like, and it always, it's to do with love. I think love always comes first. It's always, love can always let you down. And that little four-letter word can actually send you cartwheeling back.
4: And you feel it all stems from basically from love, because you have all that wealth, all that success.
3: I think love's always the one that is the hardest to sort of achieve, and it's the one that can let you down most often. So to me, I think in various ways that you can sort of pinpoint it, it always ends up with love, I tell you.
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0: Queen Diary on this day in history.
1: Hello, today is July 16th. Here are some dates from Queen history. 1984, Queen released It's a Hard Life single with Is This the World We Created on B-side in the UK. 1986, Queen played live on Magic Tour at Main Road Stadium, Manchester, UK, in front of 35,000 fans. 2011, Brian and Kerry Ellis played live at the Orange College Hall Officers Mess, Cranwell, UK. The first half of the concert was the RAF Orchestra, who played lots of instrumental scores. Kerry came on in the first half, with O'Brien, and sang Wind Beneath My Wings and No One But You. The second half of the concert was the anthem set with Brian. There was no encore, they just played right through. Then there was a little presentation to Brian and Kerry at the end. Fireworks were being set off during the last two numbers overhead. During Last Horizon, it sounded like Brian was playing in a different key to the rest of the band. He stopped playing mid-track and then resumed with the track in the correct key. 2013, Brian and Kerry Ellis played live at Digo Nazario Saro, Grotto, Italy. 2014, Queen plus Adam Lambert played live at the Wells Fargo Center, Philadelphia, USA. 2019, Queen plus Adam Lambert played live at the Talking Stick Resort Arena, Phoenix, USA. It was Queen Diary by AI Voice Nate, Queen RadioNet.
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was written by an old friend of mine in the old days of Queen touring years and years and years and years ago. We used to tour about 9 months of the year, and most of it in America. And we had a band with us called Kansas. Fantastic guys from Kansas, of course. And they did a lot of very up-tempo stuff, but they did also beautiful ballads, and this is one of them. It's called Dust in the Wind.

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2: 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A virus on their hard drive. And they won't give up.

0: something? There's been a lot of rumors lately about a certain band or Queen. And the rumors are that we're going to split up. What do you think? They're talking from here. Apologies, but I say what I want. You know what I mean? So forget those rumors, we're gonna stay together until we fucking will die, I'm sure.
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1: Queen live in Frankfurt, Germany on the 28th of April 1982. Hot Space is undoubtedly the most controversial album in their career, and Freddie asks the audience before Staying Power if they want to hear songs from the new album. The response isn't very good, and Freddie shouts jokingly his famous line, "If you don't wanna hear it, fucking go home!" Anyway, the setlist features several songs from the new album, namely a really nice version of Action This Day, also Staying Power, Under Pressure, or even a short vocal backchat improvisation, followed by a piano bit that sounds like Death on Two Legs. The German TV filmed a couple songs by a single camera, so you can search for Flash, The Hero, and Tile Mother Down from this concert on YouTube.

0: We call the album A Night at the Opera. No, don't misunderstand, darling. It's a rock and roll record with the scale of opera, the pathos of Greek tragedy, the wit of Shakespeare, the unbridled joy of musical theater. It's a musical experience.
1: Yeah.
0: Rather than just another record. Something for everyone, something... Something that will make people feel belongs to them. We're mixed genres, we'll cross boundaries, we'll speak in bloody tongues if we want to.
2: No, there's no musical ghetto that could contain us.
0: That's it.
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1: How do you sort out which songs are going to go onto an album? Because you all write, don't you?
2: Yes.
3: We rail.
2: Yeah.
4: Argue.
2: Yeah.
3: We do write individually, so I mean, like, so we go our separate ways for whenever the tour's over or whatever. And then we sort of have a routining period where we sort of get together and sort of play each other the new songs. And then what happens is a sort of a very huge sifting process where we sort of find out what songs.
2: Like, no way am I going to play that, or
3: things like that. And we always work it. Also, sort of as far as the individual song is concerned, and also what will go with how the songs will sort of sound with each other. So it's basically sort of looking in terms of an album as opposed to just individual song.
2: Yeah, we have tried in the past to provide a lot of variety on each album and a lot of contrasts. And so we've had to sort of have a good cross-section of material.
1: All right, well, let's hear some of the heavy side of your music. The March of the Black Queen from Queen 2.
4: I thought it was a good idea to play that because Queen 2 is an album which in some ways is the root of all that happened thereafter, I think. And I don't, if people haven't heard that before, I think you could hear that and think that that was something off the new album, really. It still sounds that fresh to me. And there are a lot of things that you can hear, that all the sort of texture work was there, the intricate harmonies, the guitar harmonies and stuff, sort of the precursor of Bohemian Rhapsody in many ways. So I think that was a very important album for us. It was also the first one which came into the charts.
1: How long did March of the Black Queen take you to record?
2: Chunk. The tape went transparent.
4: Yeah,
2: genuinely.
3: Those were the days of 16-track studios, and I think, wasn't it?
2: Yes, it was 16.
3: You have now 24 and 32-track. But I mean, as we did so many overdubs, I mean, on 16-track, it was like we just kept piling it on and on, and it was like that's what Roger means, and the tape went transparent because it just couldn't take anymore. I think it snapped in about two places.
2: It'd gone over the head so many times and overdubbing. The oxide had worn off.
4: It was a big step for us at the time, certainly, because no one's really doing that kind of thing in those days.
2: In fact, when this album came out, we were doing our own first headlining tour after the after supporting Mott the Hoople and gaining an enormous amount of live experience and a large following, really, for a relatively new band.
1: Well, then, Roger, you went on to support Mott the Hoople in the States, right?
2: Yeah. It seemed a logical step because it had worked so well, and we got on with them very well personally as well, which is doesn't always happen on tours, you know. Mm. It's always good if the bands that are touring together do get on well. And so we really took the logical step and went to America with them as well. And we did learn quite a lot of them. They were a really good live band.
4: Excellent live band, yeah.
2: We had a very good American tour up to the point when Brian got hepatitis and collapsed, and we had to come home. At which point things look very black.
1: Well, then you did an extraordinary thing. Having supported once in England and having supported once in the States, you then went to headline straight away in England and then you went to headline straight away in the States.
2: It was quite rare then, yeah, because we did go to sort of playing the rainbow by ourselves in one sort of step.
3: We did take a lot of risks, actually. I think most of them paid off.

0: bring back that Leroy Brown with a ukulele novelty from Brian May there.
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0: Queen Diary on this day in history.
1: Hello, today is July 16th. Here are some dates from Queen history. 1984, Queen released It's a Hard Life single with Is This the World We Created on B-side in the UK. 1986, Queen played live on Magic Tour at Main Road Stadium, Manchester, UK, in front of 35,000 fans. 2011, Brian and Kerry Ellis played live at the Orange College Hall Officers' Mess, Cranwell, UK. The first half of the concert was the RAF Orchestra, who played lots of instrumental scores. Kerry came on in the first half, with O'Brien, and sang Wind Beneath My Wings and No One But You. The second half of the concert was the anthem set with Brian. There was no encore, they just played right through. Then there was a little presentation to Brian and Kerry at the end. Fireworks were being set off during the last two numbers overhead. During Last Horizon, it sounded like Brian was playing in a different key to the rest of the band. He stopped playing mid-track and then resumed with the track in the correct key. 2013, Brian and Kerry Ellis played live at Diga Nazario Saro, Grotto, Italy. 2014, Queen plus Adam Lambert played live at the Wells Fargo Center, Philadelphia, USA. 2019, Queen plus Adam Lambert played live at the Talking Stick Resort Arena, Phoenix, USA. It was Queen Diary by AI Voice Nate, Queen Radio Net.

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1: The story behind the song, Crazy Little Thing Called Love. This song would mark the start of the Munich era and the band's collaboration with producer Reinhold Mack. It was famously thought up by Freddie while in the bath of the Bayerischer Hof Hotel in the Bavarian capital and originally composed on guitar, an instrument in which, by his own admission, Freddie had a very rudimentary ability. He was therefore limited to just a few chords, and the result was this jaunty little ode to a schoolboy hero of his, Elvis Presley, who had passed away only 2 years before. Freddie later spoke of the restrictive, small framework in which he had to write this song, which actually paid dividends for him. He played his limited number of known chords on acoustic guitar when the song was promptly recorded in the summer of 1979 at Musicland Studios, where Mack worked. Brian wasn't present at the original recording, but used Roger's Fender Telecaster to add a rock and roll guitar solo. The song appeared to benefit from catching the back end of a wave of 50s nostalgia that was popular at the time, notably through the 70s TV series Happy Days and the 1978 movie Grease. The video also taps into this 50s spirit, with the whole band dressed in leather and Freddie undertaking a dance routine with two young ladies, who are later joined by a couple of male dancers. Dance, in fact, played a central part in the first live performance of the song, albeit not by the band, which took place on the 7th of October 1979, only 2 days after the single had been released, at the London Coliseum with the Royal Ballet of all people. Freddie performed in a ballet choreographed by Wayne Eagling, while also singing the lead vocal on Bohemian Rhapsody to an orchestral accompaniment at this charity show, and then incongruously donned a leather jacket over his sequined leotard to perform the new number barefoot while the Royal Ballet dancers took their curtain calls. In the UK, it reached number 2, but it made it to the top spot in the US after being released there in December 1979. Meanwhile, the band was still to work for several months on the Game album, which wasn't released until June the following year, and on which Crazy Little Thing Called Love would take its place as the last track on side one. Queen took the song on the road for the last couple of months of 1979 for the so-called Crazy Tour, and it remained on the set list for the rest of their live concerts with Freddie, who would precede the performance by saying something like, "To all you crazy people out there," or joking about his lack of ability on guitar. He used a 12-string Ovation acoustic to play along to his singing until 1982 and a Fender Telecaster from 1984 to 1986. With additional jamming in the guitar solo, the original 2 minutes 44 seconds duration could extend up to twice its length or more, as at Wembley in 1986. The song's post-Freddie live performances started with the 1992 tribute concert, when the lead vocal was sung by Robert Plant. Interestingly, it was the only Queen song John played bass on when supporting the SAS band at a unique performance without other band members at the Shepherd's Bush Empire in London in 1995, the lead vocal being taken on by Spandau Ballet's Tony Hadley. In 2002, Brian accompanied Brian Adams' vocals on a performance of it at the Diane Fossey Gorilla Fun concert at London's Royal Opera House. Roger and Brian both accompanied Winona Judd's rendition at the Songwriters Hall of Fame in New York the following year. It was a staple in the Queen and Paul Rogers and Queen and Adam Lambert concerts from the start of those collaborations in 2005 and 2012 respectively, as well as being regularly performed by Brian and Kerry Ellis at various concerts between 2009 and 2016. This is Alison Sezzi for Queen Radio Net.

0: some very good beer. I drank some very good beer I purchased with a fake ID. My name was Brian McKee. I stayed up listening to Queen when I was 17.
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1: It seems very unlikely, but Freddie and I were very good friends, and many an evening I go up there and he'd be practicing his fluent Gaelic on me, and as the evening wore on we'd start talking about indigenous music and things, and eventually we got to writing some songs. I want to do this afternoon a song that we wrote together, and it's particularly apt for this occasion. It's called Too Late, God.

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Above us only sky.

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1: Oh. 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

0: How would you describe yourself as an artist? 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
1: No, myself as an artist, I'm just a musical prostitute, my dear.
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